berserk? Well, you left me anyhow, and then the days got worse and worse, and now you see I've gone completely out of my mind. And they're coming to take me away, ha-ha, they're coming to take me away, ho-ho, hee-hee, ha-ha.

It was a joke, and so you laughed. 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Right? You know you laughed. I heard you laugh. You laughed, you laughed, and laughed, and then you left. But now you know I'm utterly mad. And the coming

I cooked your food, I cleaned your house, and this is how you pay me back for all my kind, unselfish, loving deeds. Huh? Well, you just wait, they'll find you yet, and when they do, they'll put you in the ASPCA, you mangy mutt.

Welcome, my beloved people, to another Irish Sunday. You are listening to Kentucky Queen Size on the community radio station Wüste Welle on the frequency 96.6 straight out of Tübingen, Germany. My name is Sister D. Zebulon at the microphone.

Yeah, Jah people, Rastafari blesses, you know. Sister D, Zebulon at the microphone, Akas Electrastia. After one, them from Rima, from the album Breaking News, I wanna tell you. Yeah, something again out of the prayers and chant book from the Rastafari ETO. Rastafari ETO book. Bless and sanctify I and I, Jah Rastafari. God is in his holy temple. Earthly swords be silent now, while with reverence we assemble and before his presence bow. He is with us now and ever, when we call upon his name, aiding every good endeavor, guiding every upward aim. God is in his holy temple, in the pure and holy mind, in the reverent heart and simple, in the soul from sense refined. Banish then each base emotion. Lift us up, O Lord, O Thee. Let our souls in pure devotion temples for thy worship be. Amen. The next one I play is President Brown to Jah Only is the album. The title is Microchip.

Yeah, blessed love my people, breaking news, huh? Rima, Lisa, this is a teaching. Hey, hey.

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You are listening to Kandaki Queen Size on the community radio station Wüste Welle on the frequency 96.6 straight out of Tübingen, Germany. My name is Sister D. Zebulon at the microphone.

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My name is Sister D. Zebulon at the microphone.

0: Ja, meine Lieben, und jetzt geht's weiter mit der Episode 10 von Hayden Griesman von Spotify. Und zwar fragt er da, was Queen Charlotte Black?
1: Hello and welcome back to the British Royal Fanatic Podcast. I'm Hayden, your American friend with a passion for British royal history. This week, we are going to be talking about Queen Charlotte, the wife and queen consort to King George III. We've already talked about her previously when we talked about Buckingham Palace. She really loved Buckingham House, as it was known during her lifetime. And actually, during her lifetime, it was known colloquially as the Queen's House because she spent so much time there. But we're not here to talk about where she lived. We're here to talk about who she was, or who we think she was. There's been many discussions as of late about Queen Charlotte, thanks to the hit show Bridgerton, written by Shonda Rhimes. One of the strengths of this show is its use of people of color in Regency-era England. Some people claim it as weirdly historically inaccurate, but me, along with other people, think it's wonderful and great, and it offers wonderful commentary into history and race relations at the time. But why is it so big? Why is it so controversial? Well, the character of Queen Charlotte is portrayed by a black woman, and this raises a lot of questions about the royal family's genealogy. Why is the character of Queen Charlotte being played by a black woman? History has presented her as white. But when you actually dig a little deeper, that may not actually be the case. Was Queen Charlotte actually black? It can get a little confusing, but stick around, and I hope to make it all make a little more sense.

0: So for today's episode, my sources are a wonderful article written by the Washington Post by Deneen L. Brown. And I checked around Wikipedia a lot because it was readily available, but also National Geographic as well. So Queen Charlotte, what do we know about Queen Charlotte? Well, she came to England as a young princess who barely spoke English, who really couldn't understand English at all, and married King George III after only being in England and getting to know him for 6 hours. It was very quick. They seemed to have a happy marriage until the king started to lose his mental faculties. But that's not the point. That's not what we're here for. Where did Queen Charlotte come from? Well, she came from an area known as Mecklenburg-Strelitz. Now, Mecklenburg-Strelitz was a duchy that got then in the 19th century turned into a grand duchy that got absorbed into the German Empire. But when I say duchy, it was run by a duke. So her father, the Duke of Mecklenburg-Strelitz, it's in the northern area of Germany, but in this time in the 18th century, Germany was not unified. The area we know as Germany and the area that we know of as Austria was not unified, and it was these little duchies and principalities and papal states. It wasn't unified. We didn't see unification of Germany until later in the 19th century. So while she spoke German, she was from the area of Mecklenburg-Strelitz. We need to think about her genealogy. Where did she come from? So while this is in the 18th century, we need to cycle back through her family all the way back to the 13th century. Historian Mario de Valdez y Cocom, he puts up a really good argument as to where her genealogy came from and why historians are beginning to accept that Queen Charlotte was actually a person of color. De Valdez argues that she is directly descended from a black branch of the Portuguese royal family and from the illegitimate son of King Alfonso III and one of his concubines, Aurana. The story goes, and I'm summarizing here, in the 13th century, there was a lot of war happening in Portugal, and Alfonso III conquered a little town named Faro from the Moors. He conquered this town from them, and the Moors began to move into mainland Europe. What is a Moor? What do we know as a Moor? The term Moor in history has, the definition has changed many, many times, but the actual term Moor represents the Muslim areas in Spain, the Europeans of African descent, and others from other centuries. So it was people of color. It's quite a very broad term that, but one thing to point out is it doesn't describe a specific ethnicity or race. It instead describing a region. So Alfonso III conquers this town from the Moors, and he goes to the governor and says, hey, I like one of your daughters. I want one of your daughters to be my lover. And with her, Alfonso III had 3 children. Now, one of those sons, Martin Alfonso, marries into the noble D'Souza family, and they had black ancestry in them as well. So not only from Alfonso III and his concubine, but the child that resulted from that relationship married into a family that already had black heritage. And from my research, it looked as if it was on her father's side, but I could be wrong. That's where her African roots comes from, is through her lineage. One of her great-great-great-great-grandfathers was Martin Alfonso, who married into the noble D'Souza family, who already had black ancestry. Alfonso himself was already a mixed child. So now we have this African lineage already in Queen Charlotte's genealogy. It's already there. There was a lot of commentary of the time, especially by Sir Walter Scott, regarded not only Queen Charlotte, but her other siblings and those in the house of Mecklenburg-Strelitz, as this is a quote from him, ill-colored, with black eyes, hook noses. They didn't look like average everyday people, at least at the time, what they thought. In the British colonies, Queen Charlotte was honored by other African Americans and people in the Black community because her portraits and her likeness on coins was convincing enough that she was of African descent. And in some official portraits of Charlotte, Valdez argues and presents that her features are visibly African, according to him. Now, this idea of Queen Charlotte being Black in terms of royal history is not anything new. In fact, in the 90s was when this discovery was made. And it was published first in 1999 in the London Sunday Times that Queen Elizabeth has Black ancestry through Queen Charlotte. You know, Queen Charlotte has this Portuguese royal family from a mixed race of the royal Portuguese family. And from what critics and historians have dug, the royal family hasn't actually commented on it. It's been discussed many, many times. It's back in the news again with Bridgerton. This is a quote from that Times article from the 90s saying, quote, "The connection has been rumored but never proven. The royal family has hidden credentials that make its members appropriate leaders of Britain's multicultural society. It is Black and mixed race royal ancestors who have never fully been publicly acknowledged. An American genealogist has established that Queen Charlotte, the wife of George III, was directly descended from the illegitimate son of an African mistress in the Portuguese royal house." At the time, this was groundbreaking research. We've talked about how the royal family has been criticized a lot for being of German descent, but they haven't publicly acknowledged this African descent. And no matter how concrete historians have, who knows if the royal family will actually acknowledge it. It's very remote. It's very small when thinking of the grand scheme of the royal family, but it is there.
1: Yeah, that's...
2: Ihr hört die Wüste Welle auf 96,6 Megahertz.
1: Yeah, let's break it down like this. Also ich höre jetzt hier auf mit dieser Episode aus Spotify. Ihr könnt natürlich diesen Podcast auch selber nochmal nachhören auf Spotify. 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

0: Live it and rave it and dwell it in the secret places of the tabernacle of his most high.
1: Messiah, Rastafari,
0: Emperor Haile Selassie,
1: Empress Menen, Selah, Africa. Blessed. Hey, yeah. Yeah, you are still listening here, Kandake Queen Size at the free radio station out of Germany, Tübingen, with the free Queen C, 96.6, straight out of Tübingen, Germany, Selectress Daya at the microphone. And this was Addis Ababa. Sounds from Jump Down, very beautiful vibes they have, yeah. I wanna play again something from them now, but before I play Rima again, Live in Love.

0: Yeah, Rastafari, life is so much more than you're thinking of. You know, I have to say you also, listen to me, Sister D, Sebulon at the microphone. I went to the city and see the most stressed, but I Jah blessed. To my eye come a beautiful line, a real wonder of Zion. Oh, Jah Jah live, oh, Jah Jah live. I feel so blessed while the others are stressed. Oh, Jah Jah live. Yeah, Jah Jah live. Yeah, man, Rastafari, we have to sing, you know, and we have to know where we come from is African roots. So Johnny Clark, D to mine again, sounds from Jam Down. Listen.
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Yeah, and this is Electris Daya, Cassista D at the microphone. 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Yes, I the mana, I the mana, yes, I. Mad mix I. Bless I. In the name of Selassie, I give eyes to Empress Menen.

Yeah, the next will be enjoy yourself, you know, later is later than you think from the specials. And then I say goodbye, Sister D, Zebulon, Aka, Selectricity. Kandaki, Queenside. Mad, Mada, Mad, Magada, Mixed Eye, Ida, Mana, Yes, I. Bless, I. Enjoy yourself, man, people.

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Enjoy!

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It's going to be in the way a bit, though. All right. This one's out, a fast one. Schnell. It's called Harvey in my head.

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On the 50th anniversary, the liberation chants outside the hospital room told my mother to push.

0: اسمحوا لي أن أتكلم بلساني العربي قبل أن يحتلوا لغتي أيضاً. 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I am an Arab woman of color, and we come in all shades of anger. All my grandfather ever wanted to do was wake up at dawn and watch my grandmother kneel and pray in a village hidden between Yaffa and Haifa. 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I am an Arab woman of color, and we come in all shades of anger. 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Called her baby girl Janine. And did you hear Amne Mona screaming behind their prison bars? We are returning to Palestine. I am an Arab woman of color, and we come in all shades of anger. But you tell me this womb inside of me will only bring you your next terrorist, beard wearing, gun waving, towel head, sad nigger. You tell me I send my children out to die, but those are your copters, your F-16s in our skies. And let's talk about this.
1: So, hier lief schon Shades of Anger. 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
2: Hi, my name is Kaya and I'm here with an activist of the International Solidarity Movement. Could you please introduce yourself?
3: Yeah, thank you for having me. So I'm Mari. I'm an activist from Italy, and I've been with the International Solidarity Movement, or ISM, for a few years now. I've traveled to the West Bank quite a bit in the last few years, and yeah, been involved in lots of different aspects of the movement.
2: Nice. Could you maybe describe the movement and the International Solidarity Movement in particular a bit more? So, yes.
3: Yeah, sure. So we've been working in the West Bank since the Second Intifada, and so the movement was an effort from Palestinian international and also anti-Zionist Israeli to bring internationals on the ground to on one side to witness what was happening in Palestine, because I mean we all know our, especially the mainstream media, it's very racist, and what is happening in Palestine has always been very distorted. So it was to bring witness so that we could then go back to our country and say what was happening, and also with the hope that the presence of international would decrease the pressure and the violence towards the Palestinian communities. So we've been doing, like the ISM has over the years worked with what are called the Palestinian Popular Committees. These are like group of Palestinian activists that forms in each village, each community there in the West Bank. It's basically grassroots activists that are organizing to resist the displacement and the occupation. And like back in the days, there was a lot of direct action. Like we've participated in a lot of, for example, when the Israeli occupation was building the wall in and around the West Bank, we joined a lot of demonstrations against the construction of the wall. We used to join Palestinians in trying to stop demolitions of houses and structures in general in villages. And also, so the ISM activists, when there was the siege on the Arafat compound, they broke the siege and managed to get into the compound, also to bring some like supplies. So this was during the Second Intifada. And similar, when there was the siege on the Church of Nativity, some of the activists managed to break in. So again, especially back in the days, because Israeli were more careful with like how they were treating internationals, we had this privilege of doing things that is like Palestinians don't have. Although, I mean, we've had unfortunately also activists that have been killed, like Rachel Corrie in Gaza. This was over 20 years ago, and most recently, Aisha Nur Igi during a peaceful demonstration in the West Bank. But yeah, so the work has changed quite a lot.
2: Mm-hmm.
3: And because unfortunately, also, I mean, the genocide has increased this repression, but in general throughout the year, like activists have been killed, they are in prison. The Israeli occupation, like they punish whoever is involved with political activism, with like this, there is this collective punishment. So if you are activist, or if you are also if you're a member of a party, for example, that is, you know, trying to resist the occupation, you might get your family house might get demolished. They might take the permits of family members who have to go to what is now known as Israel, to occupy Palestine, to work. They might close the gates of your village so that people have difficulty going in and out. So like all these forms of punishment have increased over the years, and now, like, you know, prisons, as you probably know, are basically concentration camps. And so like doing political and work and activism has become very difficult. These popular committees, a lot of them have dissolved. So there are, you know, some individuals that are still, of course, there are still many Palestinian activists, but our work has changed a lot. So yeah, these days we are mainly with families in Area C of the West Bank. Shall I describe what is Area C or?
2: Yeah, please describe it. Yes.
3: So like the West Bank is divided into Area A, B and C. Area A is the part, is like the big cities, so Ramallah, Nablus, Tulkarem, Jenin, Bethlehem, for example, are Area A, and these are the areas that are under control of, in theory, under full control of the Palestinian Authority. In practice, when the army wants to go and raid the city, they just go in completely unchecked and do whatever they want. And then there is like a buffer zone that is called Area B, which is under the it's under the civilian control of the Palestinian Authority. So for example, house permits are under the so they are under the control of the Palestinian Authority, while the security part, so it's under the Israeli. So for example, yeah, the police, army would be Israeli. And I say also buffer because it's basically the occupation forces go and they change this limit as they please.
2: Mm-hmm.
3: And then there is Area C, which is the majority of the West Bank, is about 60%. And this is under full control of the Israeli authorities. So if a family wants to, they have a kid, they want to build a new house, they need to ask permission to the Israeli civil administration. And as you can imagine, this permission are almost never given. So Palestinians build anyway, because their families are also growing and they need more space. And so then the Israeli use this as an excuse to say that the houses are like not legal, and then they go and demolish them. And this is in stark contrast with all the settlements that are instead like growing massively, especially since October 7 of 2023 in the West Bank. Like there are thousands of units that are being built every year. And yeah, same with outposts. So yeah, we are mainly in Area C, mostly with like rural or Bedouin communities in like the Jordan Valley and in Masafiriata, and these are communities that are basically being ethnically cleansed. So it's we don't even call it protective present anymore, because we see the settlers or the army come and they raid and attack, even if there are internationals. We've had lots of people that have been injured, so it's just to stay in solidarity with this family. So that, you know, maybe they can get some sleep at night.
2: Yeah, you already mentioned, but maybe you can also sum up or emphasize again how the work of the EESM activists changed over the time. You said you started operating around the Second Intifada, and also described how the political situation and the situation for the Palestinians changed over time, but also maybe you can emphasize again how your political activist work particularly changed. Maybe you can also name some examples what you did before and how it's developing.
3: Yeah, so I mean, you know, for example, we still go to demonstrations. So the demonstrations normally happen on Fridays, because Friday is the holiday for Muslim. So they normally do these demonstrations that are mainly against the expansion of settlements. And we still participate when there are demos, but especially after October 7, they almost entirely stopped in the West Bank because the repression was so, so strong. Like I've been both before and after October 7, and like, you know, so it's always been a colonial system, and you know they've always killed and in prison and tortured people. But like the I would say that the like the intensity now is much more. I don't know, a demonstration, for example, before there was like they were using maybe tear gas or sand grenade as like crowd control, and then they would start with live ammunition. And after October 7, they would just start shooting at people like straight away. So, you know, it's these changes that people are seeing before and after. And similar with like house demolitions, like we used to maybe sit in front of bulldozers or like in front of houses to, you know, try to delay or stop demolition. And the communities are not really doing that anymore because, again, they fear the consequences. I didn't mention, but one of our principles is Palestinian-led, so we're only at communities that ask for the presence, of course, of activists, and we do not do anything if it's not asked by the Palestinians, because, of course, I mean, A, the repercussions for us are much lower, but also, you know, we're there for a few months at most, and then we go back home, and whoever gets the consequences of our actions are the Palestinians.
1: So, das war die erste Hälfte des Interviews mit Mai, wie es schien, von der Internationalist Solidarity Brigade, die in der Westbank agieren. 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
0: Allow me to speak my Arab tongue before they occupy my language as well. Allow me to speak my mother tongue before they colonize her memory as well. I am an Arab woman of color, and we come in all shades of anger. All my grandfather ever wanted to do was wake up at dawn and watch my grandmother kneel and pray in a village hidden between Jaffa and Haifa. My mother was born under an olive tree on a soil they say is no longer mine, but I will cross their barriers, their checkpoints, their damn apartheid walls, and return to my homeland. I am an Arab woman of color, and we come in all shades of anger. And did you hear my sister screaming yesterday as she gave birth at a checkpoint with Israeli soldiers looking between her legs for their next demographic threat? Called her baby girl Janine. And did you hear Amne Mona screaming behind their prison bars? We are returning to Palestine. I am an Arab woman of color, and we come in all shades of anger. But you tell me this womb inside of me will only bring you your next terrorist, beard wearing, gun waving, towel head, sad nigger. You tell me I send my children out to die, but those are your copters, your F-16s in our skies. And let's talk about this terrorism business for a second. Wasn't it the CIA that killed Allende and Lumumba? And who trained Osama in the first place? My grandparents didn't run around like clowns with white capes and white hoods on their heads lynching black people. Let me break it to you, there is no good occupation and no moral army. I am an Arab woman of color, and we come in all shades of anger. So one more person asked me if I can belly dance. live in a tent and own a camel. And one more immigration officer stopped me and frisked

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1: So, you know, now the work is a bit more passive. It's mainly staying with families. So what we do is that we every day go and sleep with communities. Also, we sleep at families who are often attacked by settlers, and we do night watch so that the family can rest, for example, at night. During the day, we go out with the shepherds because, you know, when they go on their own land, that's also when they're very, like, when very often settlers come and try to kick them out. During the school season, we sometimes take children to school. In Masafiriata, for example, like these areas where we are like, it's, imagine that it's like desertic areas, and these are like very tiny villages, and so there's no schools or facilities in each village. You know, maybe there is one school for 3 or 4 villages, and the kids used to walk from one place to the other to go to school. And for example, in Masafiriata, they've built a settlement and then an outpost on the way of that children would do from a village that's called Tubas to Duani, where is their school. And throughout the year, they've been attacked by settlers on their way to school. So after a lot of international pressure, they used to, the Israeli army had agreed, imagine, to accompany the kids on, because this is a road that crossed between the outpost and the settlement. And so not even internationals are allowed to go there. So we would watch from both sides to make sure that the army comes and they, you know, they take care, yeah, and they're with the children. And this is one of the examples. Again, back in the days, now we don't do it anymore. We used to do the school accompaniment in Al-Khalil, which is also known as Hebron. That's the Jewish name. Because children have to go through like 2 or 3 checkpoints on their way to school, and the army used to tear gas the kids while they go to school. So again, we try and have a present, hoping that, you know, these attacks don't happen. In the olive harvest season, so that's October, November, we also participate in the olive harvest, because this is a particularly violent period, because the families who are not allowed to go to their land throughout the years, they, as a, you know, sign of resistance and also as a protest, they do try and reach their land. The production of olive and olive oil, it's very important for Palestinian economy. So they do try and get to their land to harvest. And this is where they are attacked by settlers, they are shot at by the army, they're arrested. So again, we try and be with them, especially in areas that are, like, for example, close to outposts, or close to like military base, because that's where, you know, people get a lot of troubles. And what else? Yeah, I think these are the like main activities.
2: Nice. So yeah, you said that now the main activities are like to accompany the Palestinians in their daily life, in their works, as a shepherd, as in the olive season. What can activists that join the movement expect, or how could how is the procedure of joining the movement?
1: Yeah. So we have a website with a form, so they can fill the form online, and then there is a screening kind of a screening step, because this is like the work is really challenging on the like many different aspects, and like especially emotionally, it's you know, you see, even if you don't witness the like horrible attacks, but it's seeing people being dehumanized on a daily basis, you know, maybe families that cannot get to the hospital because the Israeli forces have closed the gate, or they cannot go and shop at the supermarket because again there are settlers around. It's like very basic things that we can do without even thinking about them. So yeah, there is like a screening process, and of course there is a lot of violence, like on a daily, like weekly if not daily basis, people have to deal with like settler, with army, with the police. So it's again it's quite challenging, and then there is we have an online training before going, and then there is a training once people get on the ground, and we do are asking for people to consider a minimum of 3 weeks between like travel and staying on the ground, because it's important for the work to also have a little bit of continuity on the ground. And yeah, it's again, generally it's quite challenging, I think, especially over the summer, because we do are out with shepherds for many hours during the day, and it gets very hot. But we've literally had you know, people from all sort of backgrounds joining, with all sort of like physical abilities. You know, we also try to leave space for everyone to join, considering the challenges that they might have on the ground.
2: Nice. And so, during the stay, there is also, besides like staying with the communities and the people, also documenting and recording maybe the incidents and the cases that happen. Is there like a common strategy for approaching to media, or are people doing this on an individual basis?
1: So I think it's both. I think, as you said, I forgot to mention it, like reporting and doing media is the other important thing that we do, and we always ask people once they go back home to speak to their community, to try and organize event, you know, to talk more and more about what's happening, because yes, it's now 2.5 years more of that we've had like a genocide on full scale on our television. But also a lot of people forget the West Bank and like this kind of like slow genocide and ethnic cleansing that it's happening there. So we, you know, when there are like big attacks, the journalists kind of know us, so they would either reach out, or we have our contacts, so we do try and send press releases. And we also ask people to build their own network back home, so that they can send information to whatever journalists or the press back in their own countries.
2: Nice.
1: So yes, both.
2: Nice. Is the ESM working or associated to any political ideology or to any political party?
1: No, we are not associated with any party. We just work with in terms of like in with Palestinians, we work with whoever is you know, working against the occupation.
2: Mm-hmm.
1: The party system and the connection with the PA, it's a bit different in Palestine than how it works in other places. Like, almost everyone is associated with the party if they do political work.
2: Mm-hmm.
1: So of course a lot of the people that we work with are part of parties, but we don't work with them under like that umbrella.
2: Mm-hmm.
1: We work with them as kind of individual, as activists, and yeah, you know, even people from outside we welcome. Yeah, people from all sort of weight and background, as long as they agree to our principle, and also they are you know, anti-Zionist.
2: Yeah, joint force to fight Zionism and
1: yeah.
2: Occupation. And are you working together with other associations, or other do you know about other associations that may operate in a similar way as the ESM?
1: Yeah, I mean, there are several groups in the West Bank, also of internationals. So in Masafiriata, for example, in Masafiriata, the Palestinian activists have been very good to bring light to what's happening there. And so there are several groups who go. So we kind of all try to coordinate together, you know, so that we don't overlap, or if there is an emergency, that there are not like 20 people in the same place.
2: Yes.
1: So it's mainly for coordination. And it's, yeah, sometimes are like there is international group, and there are also Israeli, some Israeli groups that that work there.
2: Nice. Yeah, thank you for giving all this information, and also for participating in that movement, and we're trying to make it more popular and hoping that more people will join. Is there something else you want to add on what you said?
1: No, I mean, maybe just to finish, is that of course, like, you know, try to join us on the ground if you can, because that's the call of the communities. But I think we really need to escalate things back home. Like, yeah, Palestinians have suffered terribly over the last almost 80 years now, and it's our duty and our responsibilities to try and change things. So yeah, there is a lot to do back home. So if you, even if you can't travel to Palestine, to try and escalate wherever you are.
2: Thank you, Madi.
1: Thank you for having me.
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1: peace, peace.
0: Give me freedom, give me love
1: with a kiss.

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And if you need new ones, get new Champions, the world's favorite spark plug. With a set of new Champions, you'll get an immediate boost in power, better mileage,

Yes, I have factual, you know, saying factual and biblical and spiritual. Many are called, but only a few shall be chosen. And only if chosen few, yes, I are like Rasta people are 1% of the whole global population. But Rasta people, liberty, affects so many everybody in the world. And see, so many are called, a few Rasta people are chosen. And tonight we're going to play you Rasta music, and more Rasta foundational music, which is from the ghettos, from the hardlands, from the farmlands, from the sufferers, from the oppressed, from the marginalized. Yes, and we take use to bash down the corrupt, yeah, the evil. Yes, sire, the capitalist and all them irreligious old men in power. So Rasta say good evening. Yes, sire. Welcome to Bongo Roots Conscious Roots Session.

Yes, hypocrites and parasites, you know. Black Jillinger, South African man, you know. Zulu or whatever you be, you know, saying love your music still. And this is what we like, you know, play music from every corner of the world when still project the image and consciousness of Rasta to certify that Rasta is one of the main ways of life, you know, saying. Because Rasta is not a religion. No, Rasta is, yeah, Rasta is a movement of African consciousness and African spirituality. Yes, span over the world. Yes, and siphon into the cultures of the Caribbean. And boomed up, promulgated with love and understanding and peace and the will force to march down and get independence for everybody in Africa. Marcus Garvey laid the foundation, Rasta. Yes, sir. Howard, yes, the first Rasta, lead the way for Rasta, you know. Emmanuel I, lead the way for Rasta. Multiple Plano, lead the way for Rasta. Many of these components of people educate musicians who catalyze the music through consciousness, through what Jah makes to happen, you know. Yes, because that kind of force of, you know, suffering people becoming, using true music to get into the heart and heart of Babylon children, creating what we call, you know, a punky reggae party. It's Rasta make punks, you know. Because Rasta music, the real punks, they used to listen to Rasta music. Yeah, before they branch into ska and all them things, you know what I'm saying? So reggae music, like we say, Rasta people are very significant. Although we like 1% of the global population. But Rasta meditation, Rasta music, Rasta clothing, Rasta music, everything Rasta influences. That's what we say even politically. It's only African liberation through struggles through Rasta liberation who achieve. Azania, all them people, Zimbabwe, Africans are liberate. Yes, Ghana, Marcus Garvey. So many, I can just go and on and on and on. So let the music do the talking. And yeah, Rasta, you know. Rasta, you know. Bonnie Wheeler.

Yes, sir. You know, when the vinyl spins and you hear music, you know, the chatterings of the vinyl makes me, you know, gives me pleasure, you know. Music from Exana Romeo, one of my favorite artists, really, like, spiritually, you know. Deep music and lyrics that chants the system, you know, like a rich man. So if you have money and plenty money and you don't share with people and you keep it selfishly, like the West and the capitalist states do, you know. You know, when I see where people are dying of Ebola and people are sitting somewhere and chilling and, you know, then I see the world is really, really biased place to be, you know. Or me, when my children one day ask me, why did you people look on for Palestinian to be bombed? Then I will say, yes, Rasta, me come radio and do radio against Palestinian suppression. I mean, do, you know, radio for Palestinian freedom. Say me do radio for stopping all these atrocities in Congo, Bukavu, other camp places, you know. So, you know, you still become like a freedom fighter with a voice, you know. I mean, one thing we love to do, and one thing we live to love to leave legacy, is this kind of programs we do, you know, because it's unique. And it's very, very, very conscious, and we've done it over two decades, three decades, and respect Worcester Valley Radio, you know, because reggae music, these are our channels who started playing reggae music early in Germany, so foundational. Respect the radio and keep, yes, going on, you know, because we don't want to stop. And say, if we don't want to stop, then the music play, because music, you know, music.

Yes, music by a man called, yes, Junior Reed and, Dawi Congo. And, you know, music, you know, fusion of music produce new high dimension of energy when the music is conscious. And I'm so, you know, every week I take one artist and review and mix with the artist's music. And today I play new music from the Blue Divine Blueprint, and music like this touches me so much. Freedom from Xana Romeo. Matured music. Music that lifts the soul, the mind, the body, and the heartbeat that nourish you to eternity. Blueprint. Divine Blueprint. Freedom song, you know? Liberation song.

Yes, when we chant freedom, yes, many people don't understand that. Because most people, they don't even know freedom, you know. It's like when you chant, what is racism to white people, you know? But I tell you people one thing, white man no free, China man no free. You see all this, Trump's, you know, yeah, there's no freedom for nobody, you know. Because if there's freedom, the whole world will not be at atrocities and bombings and killings and, you know, there's no freedom, you know. We just, some people have food to eat and some people don't have food to eat, you know, through violence and things. So, yes, me keep praying for everybody to have freedom. Because the freedom of yours, freedom is not justified for the freedom of all the people, you know. You see what's going on in Ukraine, one stupid move can just cause a blind, big thing against humanity, but still white people don't understand. I don't understand why white people always keep fighting, from Israel fighting, Ukraine fighting, America is fighting. Everywhere white people are still fighting, you know. We're tired of this, you know. True, Rasta, me tired of this.

0: music, you know. The kind of music touched me so much. I've been playing such music for years, you know. But I still love this kind of music so much, you know. And yeah.
1: Mama.
0: You love your mama? And it's for all the mamas in the world, you know.

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Rastafari bless everybody. Music is the fruit of love, you know, and when music is the fruit of love, Rasta, we play. Tenastelin, you know.

SIS, too long, you know, too long. We experienced too much, too long, you know. Too much negativity, too long. Police brutality, too long. Prison sentences for black people, too long. Spreading disease and junk food in our neighborhoods, too long. Capitalism, education is the key, but they make it so expensive for we. Traveling, yes, you can't travel because you need visas. And bombings, killings, stealing, polluting, it's all too long, you know. And suffering, eating bad food from the supermarket. Babylon don't care, the pharmaceutical industry. So much negativity in a world where we could do just good. I don't understand, you know. So yeah, that's why I love Rasta, because Rasta have solution. And Rasta solution.

Yes, well, the sun come out today for music from Xenia Romeo, and yes, me signing off, and I say, praise the Lord, all you nations, exhort him, all you people, for the loving kindness of the Most High is so good, and the faithfulness of the Most High endures forever. So love, love, love more, you know, love without, you know, love do good, you know. And make life roll nicely with you. So I'm going to sign off and play Meek from Fantamoja and yes, Rasta. Mama Brent, Mama Kofi, yes, holiday time too. So music, ciao. See you next.

0: Rasant, feministisch, queer, intersektional. 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
1: Somos energía. 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
2: Hello and welcome back to Femme Rasant. Today we're gonna have a bit of a different thing. First of all, it's gonna be in English and not in German. Please be kind to me because English is not my first language. I'm a German speaker, but I'm doing it in English today because I wrote actually an essay for university and I really like it, and it's about female agency in male-dominated worlds. I did a case study of two anime characters who are called Mau Mau and Frieren. And because it's an essay, it's a bit more of an academic style and topic, but I hope you will like it. Let's go.

the headline of the essay. It's called Female Agency in Male-Dominated World, a case study of Mau Mau and Frieren in 21st century Japanese animation. I will now start with the introduction I've written for that. In anime, female characters are often designed primarily to cater to the male gaze. They are frequently over-sexualized and utilized as tools for fan service. As a result, anime continues to be widely perceived as either a medium for children or as entertainment targeted toward a predominantly male audience. Female protagonists remain relatively rare, with women in anime more commonly reduced to secondary roles, often serving as love interests or narrative devices that are supposed to enhance the male protagonist's development. However, in recent years, certain works have emerged that challenge these conventional portrayals of women in anime. In this feature, I want to examine two such examples. One is The Apothecary Diaries. It's called Kusuriya no Hitorigoto in Japan, and it is classified as a shoujo anime. That means a genre traditionally marketed towards young female audience. Famous shoujo anime include, for example, Sailor Moon, Fruits Basket, or Nana. They often focus heavily on romance and fashion to appeal to girls specifically, at least in this stereotype that all girls are interested in romance and fashion. The Apothecary Diaries is based on the light novel series by the female Japanese author Natsu Hyuga, which was first published in 2012 and later adapted into a manga in 2017. The anime followed in 2023. The story follows Mau Mau, a 17-year-old female apothecary living in a historical Chinese-inspired setting. Initially selling her medicine in the pleasure district, she's kidnapped while gathering herbs and sold into servitude within the inner palace of the emperor. There, she must work as a low-ranking maid. Though she attempts to remain unnoticed, her exceptional intelligence, her ability to read, and the medical expertise soon draw attention. So she then becomes involved in palace intrigues. Her ability to solve a mystery earns her a promotion, and she is appointed as a court lady serving directly under one of the emperor's four high consorts. So the high consorts are basically the four most important concubines in the emperor's palace, and one of those will also become the emperor's wife later on. By contrast, the anime Frieren, Beyond Journey's End, called Soso no Frieren in Japanese, is based on Kanehito Yamada's 2020 manga series, and it belongs to the shonen genre, not the shoujo like Apothecary Diaries, but the shonen genre, which is traditionally targeted toward young male audiences. Famous shows in the genre are One Piece, Naruto, or Dragon Ball. So like the most popular animes are usually shonen anime. It is also very rare that shonen anime have a female main character like it is the case here. The anime is set in a medieval European-inspired fantasy world and follows Frieren, a 1,000-year-old female elf and mage. The story begins after she and her companions have already completed the decade-long quest to defeat the Demon King in the north and have been celebrated as heroes. From this point onwards, the narrative explores Frieren's life after the conclusion of her great journey, incorporating flashbacks from her past while depicting the passage of time and the changes in the world around her. As she embarks on a new adventure with her female magic apprentice Fern, Frieren meets various people, gains new party members, and faces a range of challenges. If you're a German speaker, you might have already noticed that her name is called Frieren, so basically she's cold, kind of. And anime, or like the mangas, takes a lot of German words. So almost all of the characters usually have German names, which we wouldn't use as names, but like
their names are German. And it opens up a new kind of interpretation even for German watchers, because usually you already know how this character is probably supposed to be. There's a character who's called Lügner. So of course, German listeners will immediately know that this will not be a nice character, because his name is literally liar. So that's actually quite funny to watch as a German speaker, what the anime kind of does with names. Both Mau Mau and Frieren exist within male-dominated environments, yet they assert their agency through intellect, skill, and autonomy. Mau Mau must navigate a rigid social hierarchy, relying on her intelligence, medical knowledge, and strategic thinking to gain influence within the palace. In contrast, Frieren possesses immense magical power, but remains largely detached from conventional structures of authority. But before I continue, you will hear the song On the Way by Aina the End. It's from the anime Dandadan, which is another very good example of new gen anime that actually have well-written female characters. Enjoy!

I hope you enjoyed this song, and we will now continue with some more theoretical approaches to the topic. I will talk a bit about anime, gender performativity, and the male gaze. First, what is anime? So a broad definition is that anime refers to animation from Japan. This is a quote from Clemens and McCarthy, and it's the definition I actually like the most. Similar is the definition of Condry, where it says that anime refers to Japanese animated film and television. Someone else like Denison argues that anime needs to be understood more broadly as a cultural phenomenon whose meanings are dependent on context. Other scholars also define anime on basis of the technical aspects, others on a cultural level. It becomes apparent that there's not one clear definition of anime because anime's reach goes far beyond the screen. But I will mostly use the first one, which is just anime refers to animation from Japan. For Haraway, there's nothing about being female that naturally binds women. Gender, race, or class consciousness is an achievement forced on us by the terrible historical experience of the contradictory social realities of patriarchy, colonialism, and capitalism. So this argues that there are naturally no differences between gender, race, or class. It is constructed by the society we live in, and we live in a patriarchal, colonialist, and capitalist society. Those constructs reach into all aspects of our life, including media, and anime is not an exception. Our media will ultimately reflect the norms and values of the society that produces it. Ultimately, we see these patriarchal and sexist structures reproduced in anime, especially with female representation, which relies on over-sexualization and badly written female characters. Traditionally, the woman displayed has functioned on two levels: as an erotic object for the characters within the screen story, and as erotic object for the spectator within the auditorium, with a shifting tension between the looks on either side of the screen, writes Mulvey, about the concept of the male gaze. Even though this concept is now almost 50 years old, it still applies to classic cinema, and in this instance to anime to this day. Women and girls are often portrayed as passive objects of the male gaze rather than active subjects. Anime is still primarily focused on a male audience and thus appeals to this male gaze. Women and girls get overly sexualized in character design to cater to this male audience. But Mau Mau and Frieren are rare exceptions in their character design, because they are not designed to fully appeal to this gaze. Both look like ordinary women for their setting, without unrealistic body proportions. For example, Mau Mau's statue is pretty small and thin, because it is a result of her malnutrition due to growing up in the pleasure district. After her promotion, she wears a green traditional Chinese hanfu style called ao chun. It's made up of a light green overgarment with a dark green collar. Underneath, she wears a white underdress and a long burgundy skirt. Her shoes are flat, basic, and dark green. Mau Mau has dark green hair, which she wears in an odango style half-up, half-down hairdo. All in all, it's a very practical hairstyle designed to keep her hair away from her face while working. Her appearance does not cater to the male gaze, but it's supposed to make her pretty invisible for her work in the court. And Mau Mau likes it that way. You can really see that a lot of thought went into the character design, making her seem interesting while still working in the confining setting she is in. Frieren has a similar look in terms of practicality and not catering to men.
Since she's often outside on some kind of adventure, her outfit consists of several layers that can be adjusted to the outside temperature. She wears a white dress with golden accents that stops just over the knee. It also has long, wider arms. On top is a matching cape, which is fastened at the neck with a red bead. In addition, Frieren wears opaque black tights and practical brown boots that are perfect for long distance walking and fighting. Her hair is put up in two long ponytails so her hair won't get in the way. On her elf ears are red dangly earrings. Overall, her outfit reminds one of a soldier's outfit due to the matching elements and style. This feels very in character for her, since she is a mage and has to fight a lot on the journey. Both outfits show that you can design outfits for women which still look interesting and fitting for the characters without over-sexualizing them. And still, they don't look like men, but feminine. According to the scholar Butler, gender is made to comply with a model of truth and falsity, which not only contradicts its own performative fluidity, but serves a social policy of gender regulation and control. Performing one's gender wrong initiates a set of punishments, both obvious and indirect. So gender is not something inherent, but something performed through repeated actions, behaviors, and societal expectations. Mau Mau must play her part in the social hierarchy of the palace as a woman, otherwise she faces the consequences of punishment. If she would become too active or would speak her mind freely, which is not a female trait one should have in this historical setting and world, she would suffer the consequences of her performing her gender wrong. So it is even more impressive that Mau Mau can perform her gender in the right way through little actions, but she does not only survive in those power structures but actually thrives. One could argue that Frieren does not perform gender at all, due to being an elf with a very long lifespan. She does not really engage in romance, beauty standards, or traditional feminine behaviors. But gender is a social construct reinforced through cultural norms, and we do see those gender norms in Frieren Beyond Journey's End, even though they are subtle. But now we will listen to the opening song of the first season of The Apothecary Diaries. It is called Hana ni na te by Ryokuo Shoko Shakai. Enjoy!

Now I will actually just talk a bit about Mau Mau and her agency in a constrained society. Mau Mau is limited her entire life due to being female. From the very start, she was predisposed to work in the pleasure district since her mother was a prostitute. But due to a sexually contagious disease, her mother was not able to be the mother that Mau Mau needed. Other consorts took over that role and Mau Mau sees them as the bigger sisters. Luckily, she was adopted by the Dr. Luhmann, who one day showed up at the Verdigris house, in the pleasure house where Mau Mau lived, wanting to sell his medicine and medicinal advice. Because of him, she discovered her interest and curiosity about medicine, herbs and poisons, later becoming his official apprentice. Soon, she was able to work in a little apothecary set up at the Verdigris house, ultimately changing her set fate of becoming a consort. Due to her acquired knowledge, Mau Mau actively builds a new life for herself, defying the path set by society. After she has been kidnapped by bandits, her world changes drastically in terms of location, but not so much in terms of social hierarchy. The inner palace is not unlike the pleasure district, as she herself remarks. Mau Mau is completely aware of and constrained by her status. She knows that being a mere servant girl means she could get executed or punished for any wrongdoings. This includes just being a woman or even being too noticeable. Because of that, she tries to be as invisible as possible, not standing out in any way, just trying to quietly do the work she's supposed to do. So even though she operates in a place where women have limited power, she carves out her own space using intellect and wit. So Mau Mau is actually working within the power structures of the palace to give herself as much freedom and happiness as she can get. She creates power where there should be none. The first thing the viewer notices about Mau Mau is her high intelligence and wit. She always approaches problems with scientific curiosity, often disregarding social conventions. Her power comes from knowledge, deduction and manipulation of court politics. From her life in the pleasure district, she also gained specific knowledge about how to survive in the streets. The freckles on her face, for example, are simply painted on with clay. In the historical setting of the anime, freckles are seen as a blemish, something ugly and not fitting to the beauty standard. Mau Mau started painting those on her skin to avoid becoming a target of unsatisfied men in the pleasure district who do not shy away from dragging a girl into a back alley. This shows how Mau Mau uses her knowledge and intelligence to survive as a woman in a world that is hostile towards her and actively defying society's standards of beauty. The freckles are used to defy the male gaze, challenging the idea that a woman's look should be about being attractive to men. The show makes it clear that Mau Mau is very much capable of surviving on her own, but she knows that other women cannot. This makes her homosocial relationships and interactions very

that women can fight for other women, ultimately showing that working together is better than rivalry. After a few episodes, it becomes clear that Mao Mao is Jinxi's love interest. Jinxi is the overseer of the inner palace and the middleman between the concubines and the emperor. But still, Apothecary Diaries does romance differently. First of all, the story is not centered around romance, and Mao Mao is more than just a love interest. The main story is still solving mysteries and navigating the power structures of the inner palace. This little romance is only something that was added to the story. Secondly, Mao Mao does not appear to have any interest in romantic feelings in general or for Jinxi. He is clearly interested in her, but she's almost using him for the connections and his ability to get her very rare materials for medicine. She often acts aloof and cold around him. This shows how women do not have to be defined purely by romance or being the love interest of a male character. Later on in the story, they do develop some kind of relationship, but it is very much constrained by the different social standings in the hierarchy. But even then, the story's focus remains on solving mysteries. I will now talk about Frieren's agency in a fantasy world. Frieren exists in a medieval fantasy world full of adventures and magic. She lives most of her life alone, collecting magic spells and honing her skills. At first glance, her world seems to be devoid of inequality, and there's no real focus on gender or race. This already shows how the anime is portraying a kind of ideal world where those aspects do not matter. But I still think that Frieren is challenging her world in terms of gender. The adventuring world she finds herself in after joining the party of Himmel is clearly a male-dominated space. Her party alone consists of three men and her, the lone woman. Throughout the series, we also primarily meet men traveling. The women usually live in cities and villages and are only portrayed in the roles as children, mothers, or old women. Frieren shows that women can be adventurers and travelers as well and even become heroes. In addition, she is a very important part of the party. Without her, they would not have been able to defeat the Demon King and thus bring about an era of peace. Even though she lives in a world where adventurers are often depicted as male, she never struggles with her authority. It is simply accepted. Frieren's power is immense, and even though she's one of the strongest mages in the world, she remains unassuming. She usually does not fight other humans, only monsters and demons. Demons are particularly gnarly since they have a human form, are capable of human language, and can use powerful magic. In addition, they have a long lifespan, similarly to elves. Frieren fought against countless of these demons, earning her the title Frieren the Slayer. So she earned herself a title that would usually be associated with a male warrior, showing that women too can achieve greatness in battle and have the byname Slayer. Emotional control is usually attributed to men, while women are often called hysterical or too emotional. Even though Frieren is emotionally distant to a long lifespan, she then actually learns to empathize, express care and love in the moment, even though she shows a lot of emotional control, or more like she doesn't even have so many emotions to begin with, so she also doesn't need a lot of control to control them. But on the journey, she finds a lost aspect of warmth in her femininity.
It creates a lot of depth for the character of Frieren, since she is not a typical or stereotyped

woman, but is also not made into a man. In her relationship with others, like with her apprentice Fern, she often takes on a motherly role. She cares and looks out for them and tries to understand their feelings and emotions, even if it is hard for her to comprehend. Throughout the show, we see Frieren's character development, showcasing that women in anime can be as well written and characterized as their male counterparts. Frieren's longevity also affects her perception of gender and hierarchy. She has lived for over 1,000 years, so gender is insignificant to her. Humans are fleeting individuals rather than representatives of social structures. Similar it is with hierarchy, since rulers and heroes rise and fall throughout her long lifespan. Frieren is so far removed from human concerns that she transcends gender-based struggles altogether. This creates a unique type of female agency, one that is neither based on resistance nor submission, but on complete indifference to societal expectations. She actually herself says in the series that elves lack romantic feelings and the urge to reproduce. As such, she is removed from love and romance, though we see in the series that Himmel, the hero from her previous party, harbored romantic feelings and showed these in small and subtle ways. But Frieren seems to not notice those small gestures, instead just accepting them as kindness. Through new encounters with a new party, she finally realizes how Himmel felt about her, showcasing her newly won emotional maturity. Sadly, Himmel by the time is already dead, and we see her process those emotions in her own unique way. But this lack of romance or love story shows how the series represents a woman being more than just a love interest. For my next music break, I will play the opening song of Frieren from season 1. It's called Yusha by Yoasobi. This song was made specifically for the anime. I hope you can get a feeling of what the show is like.

I will now do a comparative analysis of Mau Mau and Frieren. They both live in different worlds which hugely impact their social hierarchy and gender norms. The historical Chinese setting of Mau Mau's world draws from the society and their norms during the time of the Tang Dynasty. In a result, her world is very constraining for women and lower class citizens. It shows the gender norms and patriarchal structures which can still be found in our current society. Frieren's world is a fantasy world instead. The show can create a world that is very different to our own. Gender norms are much less present, even though social class is still important. The fact that Frieren is an elf and not a human also changes the way these structures and norms are applied to her. Both Mau Mau and Frieren are highly intelligent, analytical, and somewhat emotionally detached. They are not defined by romance, though they interact with male characters like Himmel and Jinshi, who show interest in them. Other than the usual women in anime, they are not an archetype. In addition, they are not reskins of male main characters, and their characterization does not rely heavily on doing the opposite of male character tropes or stereotypes. It becomes clear that both are written from an authentic place where the fact that they are female shines through. Mau Mau and Frieren are highly competent, mildly active, and not charismatic, which allows the audience to see where the characters are lacking and need external characters like Fern or Jinshi to motivate them or get them in the right spot of the story. Mau Mau must rely on her intelligence and knowledge to create power in a society where women are powerless. She does not have authority on her own, but must rely on characters who are higher in the palace hierarchy to grant her authority in some moments of the show. Frieren's power, on the other hand, is obvious. Her being a mage makes her already more powerful than most of the people in her world. This creates an authority that can rarely be challenged. In anime and Western media, a lot of girls shed their femininity as an act of growth or change, to become stronger or to achieve recognition from the world around them. But Apothecary Diaries and Frieren Beyond Journey's End show that female characters don't have to shed their femininity for character development. Both characters are no damsel in distress, which needs to be rescued by a man out of a precarious situation. Especially Frieren is more powerful than most of the men in the series and thus can take care of herself. Mau Mau, on the other hand, does sometimes rely on the help of Jinshi or other male characters in the series, but not out of incompetence, but because of her lower status in the social hierarchy as a servant and woman. Frieren and Mau Mau do have differences in their characters and world setting, but they're still quite similar in the ways they act and are portrayed, defying the usual stereotype of women in anime. I will now come to my conclusion. In this feature, I looked at the anime The Apothecary Diaries and Frieren Beyond Journey's End. Both have a female main character who defy gender norms and challenge how women are usually portrayed in anime. As an elf, Frieren does not adhere to the gender norms that her world inflicts on women. She even goes beyond them, existing outside of societal norms. Still, her existence defies the usual portraying of women in anime. Mau Mau, on the other hand, is very constrained by the patriarchal hierarchy of her society. She does not have the option to not adhere to societal norms, otherwise she would be punished for this act. But she is intelligent and witty enough to manipulate these power structures to her advantage, showing that she can still challenge the norms while following them to some degree. The Apothecary Diaries and Frieren Beyond Journey's End are clearly not your typical anime
in female representation. They paved the way for more anime to include well-written female characters who are not shaped by the male gaze and who actually challenge the gender norms in their own world. They also challenge the tropes the industry has set on them, and they do it extraordinarily well. This was also acknowledged by the anime community, since these shows became popular fast after the first season aired. The shows are loved by many fans because they are paving a new way for how anime could be. This could be the beginning of a new era of anime where women take the spotlight for their own skills and power, refusing to step in the shadows to make a male main character shine. So, hopefully in the future we will get more anime with well-written female characters. And with these words, I will say goodbye to you, and you can hear us next week again at 5 o'clock for Femme Rasant. Goodbye!

Trance lovers, welcome to Search for Trance, the radio show that takes you on a journey through the best trance tracks from around the world. I'm your host, Hannes, and I'm thrilled to be your guide on this musical adventure. Today, we have a fantastic show lined up for you, featuring some of the most exciting trance tracks from the past few weeks. We'll also be showcasing some brand new releases from up-and-coming artists that are sure to blow your mind. So make sure you turn up the volume, because you won't want to miss a beat.

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1: Hey, it's me. I know we haven't spoken in a while, but I still think about you a lot. Do you think about me? Anyways, I just wanted to let you know that I miss you.